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You know, in the name of Jesus, we have everything we need. And just as we've sung about him as Jehovah Jireh, our provider, he is Jehovah Rapha, the God that heals us. 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
2: Thank you, Jesus. Hallelujah. Thank you, Father, for this day. Thank you for this time of worship, that you inhabit the praises of your people. Lord, thank you that you are directing our steps. God, we're just so blessed, and you are so good and so good to us. And we're just grateful. Father, thank you for the opportunity, the freedom to gather together here like this, to gather online, to connect, to worship together, to encourage one another, and to hear your word. And so, Father, I pray today that this message that you've put on my heart, Lord, would be your word, and that it would go forth and accomplish what you desire for it to accomplish. And I just thank you for that, Father, in Jesus' name. Amen. You know, I was reflecting recently on the word find game. Okay, you know the one. It's a large box. It's filled with blocks of different letters. The words are formed forwards and backwards and diagonal. The words are right there in plain sight, and once you see them, they're hard to miss, right? But you have to be able to draw lines in your mind between all the letters and the jumble that's there in order to see the word. And those words are hidden right there in front of you. Well, I've entitled today's message, Hidden in Plain Sight. Hidden in Plain Sight. You know, I read a post from a friend of mine on Facebook. She writes this. She says, a young boy was playing hide the toy with my kids when they were younger. It's a fun, quiet game rather than hide and seek. You hide the toy. So he walked by me and my friend, and he set the toy right on the counter where everyone could see. And I said, you need to hide that toy or they're going to see it. And he said, people can't often see things that are hidden right out in the open. So I thought, okay, I wonder how this will play out. Well, I was amazed to see that what he said was true. My kids and the other kids who were playing the game could not find the toy despite walking right by it and asking me and my friend, where did he hide the toy? At one point, they all came to us, and out of frustration, while looking right in the toy's direction, they said, Mom, where did he hide the toy? Well, I learned something valuable that day, a lesson from a young child, that sometimes we can't see something even when it's hiding in plain sight. We are living in a time where Satan doesn't even hide anymore, but the world still can't see him. It's 1 Peter chapter 5, verse 8. Well, I want to look at this principle this morning of hidden in plain sight from two different aspects. One aspect is that the enemy is hiding right in plain sight. The other one is that you are hiding right in plain sight. So this scripture, let's start with this. 1 Peter chapter 5, verse 8 says this in the New American Standard. It says, be of sober spirit, be on the alert. Your adversary, the devil, prowls around like a roaring lion seeking someone to devour. You know, I did a little bit of research on lions. I'm no expert by any means. But what I found is that there's three basic reasons why a lion roars. One is to scare off an intruder. One is to warn other lions. And the other is to mark its territory. So think of this in the sense of your life and of the enemy. And of this enemy roaming around like a roaring lion. You can see a roaming lion, by the way, right? The enemy goes about like a roaring lion. He's looking for someone to devour. Thankfully, you're hidden in plain sight. You're safe, right? Praise God. But he's trying to scare away an intruder. When a lion roars, it's because his territory is being infringed on. I watched this one video of this lion roaring, and it talks about when this lion roars, all of the other animals, all the people, it's like they stop for just a moment. When they hear this roar, it's like it freezes them because they hear something. It raises their, you know, it kind of piques their interest. It's like, what was that? You know, because you hear, that's why they call the lion the king of the jungle, because when the lion roars, it's like even the birds and the elephants and, you know, people living in the jungle, they're all like, you know, they kind of stop for a second and listen, try to figure out what direction it's coming from. So, I mean, that's interesting. But the enemy does that. He tries to do that to it's like a scare tactic, right, that he's roaring. The other one is to warn other lions. Now, I don't know exactly how that would apply to the devil, other than like he's, you know, warning all of his demons, hey, there's a, you know, there's somebody over here to devour. I don't know how that would work. But to mark his territory is the other one. I thought that was pretty interesting because he's basically proclaiming, this is my domain. So when the enemy roars, when you hear that roar, it's like the enemy is saying, this is mine, you can't have it, kind of thing, right? That's one aspect. So that the enemy is in plain sight roaring. The other one is that sin is crouching right at the door. Genesis chapter 4 verses 6 and 7 says this, the Lord said to Cain, why are you angry? Why has your countenance fallen? If you do well, won't you be accepted? And if you don't do well, sin lies at the door. Sin is crouching at the door. Its desire is for you, but you should rule over it. Now think about this for a minute. From this perspective, my door is right over here. If someone was crouching there, or if sin was crouching there, I would be able to see it, would I not? I mean, even at night, I leave the porch light on, right? So if sin is crouching, I'll be able to see it. It's right there in plain sight. And yet many people fall prey to sin. They give in to temptation. We'll look at a scripture about that in just a moment. But one of the things that I love about this scripture right here is that God warns Cain ahead of time. He's telling him, listen, don't be mad. Don't be angry. If you do right, you know, things are going to be good. If you do wrong, listen, sin is crouching right at your door. I'm telling you something that's important. It's right there where you can see it. He told him this before Cain killed Abel. I believe God's heart of compassion. I don't know what would have been different if Cain hadn't killed Abel. But he told him this before he killed Abel. He was giving him a chance to say, listen, sin is right there. The enemy is right there. Here's something right in plain sight. Don't let it make you stumble. Don't be afraid. Don't be angry. Deal with this. And everything's going to be okay. God told him that before he killed his brother. You know, Paul writes in 1 Corinthians chapter 10, this is the scripture I was referencing earlier. It says, many who have lived before us have been examples. I'm kind of, he's listing these things that Israel did and how they had obeyed or disobeyed. But in 1 Corinthians chapter 10, verse 11, he says, now all these things happened to them as examples, and they were written for our admonition, upon whom the ends of the ages have come. Therefore, let him who thinks he stands take heed, lest he fall. No temptation has overtaken you except such as is common to man. God is faithful. He will not allow you to be tempted beyond what you are able, but with the temptation will provide a way of escape so that you will be able to endure it. You know, all of these examples that Paul was referencing here, he says these examples are for our benefit. We're supposed to be able to see the results of sin, the results of disobedience, the results of these things in these forerunners' lives, and to learn from them and to not make the same mistakes. They were written for us. But take heed. Right? Therefore, let him who thinks he stands take heed, lest he fall. Be aware that the enemy is roaming around looking for someone to devour. Beware that sin is crouching right there at your door. Beware that the principles, the precepts of God that he's already established and ordained, that we've seen in other people's lives, those same principles apply to your life. But here's the cool thing, and the reason I love this scripture. He says, no temptation has overtaken you. Every way, or every temptation, God provides a way of escape, at least one way. Remember the great escape? We talked about that several months ago. There might be more than one way out. And if one way closes, listen, there is a way out. There is a way out. And so look for that. But it's hidden, oftentimes right there in plain sight. So what allows you and I then, in the concept of the enemy or of sin or learning from others' examples, what is it that allows you and I to see the enemy when others can't? What allows us to see sin crouching at the door? What is it that allows us to see that way of escape that's right there? Well, it's the Holy Spirit. It's the Spirit of discernment. It's God's Word. It's His grace. The more we fill ourselves with the Word of God, it's a lamp unto our feet, a light unto our path. The more discernment that we have concerning the things that are going on around us, the more likely we are to see what's right there in plain sight. Well, it's also the Holy Spirit that can distinguish gifts in the body of Christ. Those things that sometimes might be hidden right in plain sight within the body. This is a good aspect, right? We're shifting here now a little bit from the enemy being hidden in plain sight to you being hidden right in plain sight. I'm talking about then the gifts and the calling of God upon your life. And it's ready to be revealed at the right time. See, God always reveals things right at the right time. A little side note here. I heard an interesting prophecy this week, the summation of which, God is never late. So, awesome. God is never late. God's always on time. It may look different to you and I, but God is always on time. Paul wrote to Titus in Titus chapter 1, verse 3. He says, this has in due time, he's talking about the gospel, but has in due time manifested his word through preaching, or at the right time, God has revealed it, that which was committed to me according to the commandment of God our Savior. See, Paul is saying, at just the right time, God saved me. At just the right time, the gospel came to my life. At just the right time, it's coming forth and coming from me to you. It's at just the right time that God revealed it. To Timothy, he wrote in 1 Timothy chapter 6, verses 14 and 15, he says that you would keep this commandment without spot, blameless, until our Lord Jesus Christ appearing, that he will manifest in his own time. It will be revealed at the right time. He who is the blessed and only potentate, the King of kings, the Lord of lords. In other words, what he's saying is this commandment, God will reveal at the right time. You know, Galatians, I don't remember exactly where it is, but in Galatians it says, when the fullness of time came, that Jesus was born in the fullness of time at just the right time. You know, Pastor Lawa did a great teaching a while back on times and seasons. Great stuff. I would encourage you to listen to it if we recorded that. I'm not sure. It was good, though. I'm just telling you, it was good. But right now, okay, this season, this time that we are in as the church, as followers of Christ, we're going to see more shaking. I want to emphasize that to you. There's going to be more shaking. But we will also see the revelation of hidden things, the revealing of hidden things, of evil things, of good things. We're also in a time of revealing, not just shaking. We're going to see the rise of individuals, I believe, in the body of Christ that have previously been hidden. I believe that's one of the things that the Lord is doing in his church, is he's raising people up. He's raising his bride up. He's coming back for a bride. Okay, that's what the Word of God says. And that time is getting closer, but what I believe is that as the church is rising up, as the bride of Christ is rising up, these gifts, these stirrings, these things that God has placed in your life, they are there in your life. They might be hidden, they might be dormant, but they're there. God wants to reveal those at the right time. I believe this is that time. Amen. For God to begin doing that and to bring you out of hiding, to bring me out of hiding, to bring us into that place where we are like a light on a hill. Think about Gideon, for example, in Judges chapter 6 through 8. We talked about that recently. Gideon was in hiding. right? But God came to him and said, mighty man of valor, now's the time. And God used him. I want to look at a few different examples, though. Esther, for example, she was an orphan girl who was just one among thousands. You would easily overlook her. She was just a person in the crowd, but she was an orphan girl that became queen. Even as queen, though, she remained in hiding for a period of time because she wouldn't reveal her lineage. She didn't do that until the time was right in order to save an entire nation. And she got to a place where she was even writing decrees for the land and ruling in such a way. So God raised her up. Another example, and I want to spend a little bit of time on this next one, is Deborah and Jael. Now, a lot of you have probably heard of Deborah, or at least the name. Deborah was a prophetess in the book of Judges. She was known as a prophetess, also as a judge, but Jael is someone who, until about probably a year and a half ago, I hadn't really heard of. But she's right there in Judges chapter 4 and 5. She'd been hidden. Actually, here's what's happening. Let me give you a little bit of backstory. You can read it on your own in Judges chapter 4 and 5. But essentially, God tells the leader of the Israeli army to take 10,000 people and go into battle, but he doesn't do it. So Deborah, the prophetess, says to him, didn't God tell you this, to do this? And he said, well, I'll do it if you go with me. So she says, okay, I'll go with you. And then she gives this prophecy basically saying, here's what God's going to do. You're supposed to do this. The victory is going to be won, but you're not going to get any glory for the battle. So essentially, they go into battle. They're fighting the enemy. The enemy is getting defeated. The enemy king says that he jumps out of his chariot and he goes running off on foot. He's trying to escape the battle. You know, there's all kinds of stuff going on. And he flees into a peace.

completely in hiding, but God used her in a significant, powerful way. At just the right time, she was there. Now let's look at this. In Judges chapter 5, verses 6 and 7, it says, in the days of Shamgar, the son of Anath, and in the days of Jael, the highways were deserted. The travelers walked along the byways. The village life had ceased. It ceased in all of Israel until I, Deborah, arose. I arose as a mother in Israel. So it's talking about Deborah right there. It goes on. But the thing I want to point out, it says, in the days of Jael. That's the woman that we're talking about. When it says in the days of, that's used to mark a point in time that's linked with a significant figure that everyone would recognize. So for example, if I say in the days of Jesus or in Jesus' time, you're going to be reflecting on, you know, 2,000 years ago. Or if I say from Isaiah chapter 6, as he wrote, in the year that King Uzziah died, I saw the Lord. Right? It was something everybody knew who King Uzziah was. They knew the year that he died. So it was something that was significant. Everyone knew the time frame and the person that was tied to a significant event. And the same is true of this passage that links Jael to this battle. Here's this woman who was previously unknown, and yet she becomes a significant, prominent person in infamy that would mark this turn in the nation of Israel. And so in Judges chapter 5, this is what this song is, commemorating that battle. I would encourage you to read it. It's pretty awesome. I mean, there's armies clashing, there's horses galloping, there's floodwaters. I mean, even angels are making declarations and entering the battle. It's pretty fascinating. That battle that I mentioned earlier from Joshua chapter 10, where Joshua asked the sun to stand still, he's defeating the enemy. God got involved with that. He's throwing down hailstones. You know, he's like, hey, let's go. Let's get the enemy. That's powerful. I mean, it's just amazing. But in Judges chapter 5, continuing on, in verse 24, it says this, most blessed among women is Jael, the wife of Heber the Kenite. Blessed is she among women in tents. He asked for water. She gave him milk. She brought out cream in a lordly bowl. She stretched out her hand to the tent peg, her right hand to the workman's hammer. She pounded Sisera, which is the enemy king. She pierced his head. She split and struck through his temple. At her feet he sank. He fell. He lay still. At her feet he sank. He fell. Where he sank, there he fell dead. So this is the woman who was previously unknown, who was hidden right in plain sight. But she becomes this heroine. She becomes a significant person in the turning of the battle. Amen. So your life is important. Your life is significant in the kingdom of God. There's a purpose that God has for you that he wants to reveal at the right time. You know, every hidden thing will be brought to light. That scripture from Job chapter 28, verses 10 through 11 says, he cuts out channels in the rocks, and his eye sees every precious thing. He dams up the streams, and that which is hidden, he brings forth to light. We've talked about that previously in a different perspective, but the thing that I thought was fascinating, it says he cuts channels in the rocks and he sees every precious thing. It's almost like I get this picture of like mining, right? You're underground, you're digging out. There's all this rock around and there's all these kinds of things, but you find that precious gemstone. You find that thing. That's what God does. He digs out the channels of rock. His eyes see you. He sees your life in the midst of all the cluttered, of all the other boxes of letters, right? He can see you. He can find that word right in there. He can see you in the midst of all those other things. But he brings hidden things to light. In Mark chapter 4, verse 22, Jesus said, there is nothing hidden that will not be revealed, nor has anything been kept secret, but that it would come to light. If anyone has ears to hear, let him hear. You see, the reason that the enemy oftentimes can roam around right in plain sight and still not be seen is because people don't have ears to hear the Spirit of God. They don't have the right eyes to see what God is doing. Do you understand what I'm trying to tell you? Because there's, you know, significant things going on in our nation right now, in the world. Right? And there's things, I mean, it's so fascinating.

0: fascinating to me. The things that God has been speaking to me this year in prophetic dreams and just in prayer, through prophecies that I've heard of different people that I trust, that I know are prophetically accurate. There was one, hopefully I'm not going to embarrass my wife, but there was a guy years and years ago, before we even met, he gave her a prophetic word that she was going to marry a minister. Right? And she took that to heart. She's like, yes, you know, and that, you know, and it wasn't long after that she met me. And so I'm just saying, that's pretty cool. But now, just recently, one of the things that this man spoke prophetically about what's going on in our nation right now, just came to light. And Pastor Loa's like, I know, that's the guy. That's the guy that gave me the word about marrying a minister. And he gave her, there were other things involved with the word. But it's really cool when God does something like that. So you know, this person hears from God. And they're speaking something prophetically. They're not getting caught up in... There's a lot of stuff to get caught up in, right? There's a lot of chaos. There's lots of things going on. But hearing God is the thing that we need to do. Hearing the Spirit of God. And so we do that prophetically. We even spoke about that last week, right? There's many times throughout the history of what you read in the Bible when people cried out to God to be delivered. Or when people called to God for something, that he would send a prophet, that he would send someone to bring a message of hope or encouragement or whatever. God still does that today. And so there's many things that have been spoken prophetically, not just, I believe some of the things that I've shared with you this year, just for me personally, are prophetic. But even beyond that, there's things that are being spoken prophetically and have been spoken prophetically over our nation, even from centuries ago. I just find it fascinating. But the point I'm making is that you have to have ears to hear, right? You have to be able to tune to the right frequency of what God is saying in order to hear what God is saying, in order to see what is hidden right in plain sight. Jesus said something similar in Luke chapter 8, verse 17. He said, no one, when he has lit a lamp, covers it with a vessel or puts it under a bed, but he sets it on the lampstand so that those who will enter can see light. That's the purpose of it. He says, nothing is secret that will not be revealed. Nothing is hidden that will not be made known and brought to light. And that's the truth right there. Something I've been praying for my own self, even for the last couple of years, I've been praying, Lord, bring every hidden thing to light, you know, for in me, in my family, in this ministry, and you know, and I can just see how God's been rearranging and aligning things, and it's awesome. God is just awesome that way. He brings the hidden things to light. I would much rather have something brought to light where I can see it, you know what I mean, than to just not know, right? There's nothing more frustrating. Well, there's a lot of things more frustrating, but what I'm talking about now, you know, when the light in the garage doesn't work and I'm trying to see something or find something, it's just frustrating not being able to see. I like being able to see. And so the same is true here. Being able to hear, being able to see, we have to rely on the Lord to reveal those things and to show us those things so that he can bring them to light. And again, many times they're right there in plain sight. Once you see them, it's like, how did I not see that? Right? The word find game. Again, once you see the word, it's easy to see. It's the same as true in the kingdom of God. 1 Corinthians chapter 4, verse 5, Paul writes this, therefore, don't judge anything before the right time. God, until the Lord comes, who will bring to light the hidden things of darkness, and he will also reveal the counsels of the hearts. And then each one's praise will come from God. So when God works and when God moves, when he does things miraculously and begins to reveal and show you things, and begins to reveal things to you about your life, about your purpose, about what's going on in the world around you, whatever it might be, he reveals those things. He reveals the deep things of the heart. And then each one's praise will come from God. It's a good thing because God wants to reveal those things to you so that you can begin to rise up and allow him, just like he did with Gideon or with Esther or with Deborah or with Jael, right? That God knew, God saw beforehand, and at the right time, they had the opportunity to be used by God. That's just so powerful to me. and it's something that is significant for what I'm talking about. So just real quickly, as I wrap this up, you know, I was listening to a message from Apostle Joe this morning, and he said, this is the way that God deals with things. There's like a process. The first thing he does is he deals with it prophetically. He was using the example of Elijah. Remember when Elijah and King Ahab and Jezebel, that whole section of scripture that talks about what was going on in that day and time. And Elijah was spoken to by God, and God told him, go to King Ahab and give this prophecy. So at the right time, it was God revealed something to Elijah, and he went. So the prophetic, the significance of the prophetic, I think it's something we need to pay attention to and be aware of in our own lives, but also just in terms of the body of Christ. But the next thing that God does is to correct perspective or perception. So a lot of times a prophetic word or scriptural things or things that God will reveal to you might give you a different perspective or a different perception than what you've previously believed. In the case of the scripture that he was talking about, King Ahab said, oh, there's the one who's causing all the problems. He's talking about Elijah. And Elijah said, no, you're the one causing all the problems. Let's get the right perspective. Here's what's really going on, right? And so God deals with, I don't know if any of you watching online are laughing because my voice cracked, but everyone here is laughing because my voice cracked. But, oh, maybe that's not what they were laughing about, but it just happened at the same time. Anyway, what I'm saying is get the right perspective. A prophetic word, the word of God, the Spirit of God will give you the right perspective. It'll give you the right understanding, the right perception of what's going on in your life, in your world. Amen. And that's important. I think it's important for us to do that, because when that happens, then confrontation, you're able to confront. So Elijah confronted the prophets of Baal. Same way with Gideon. We looked at that previously, that Gideon tore down the altars of Baal, right? So then there comes this point of confrontation. But once the confrontation comes, there's a point of decision. Okay, so a decision has to be made. Once you see that there's the, you know, choice A or choice B, there's the prophet of God or the prophets of Baal, or there's, you know, Ahab's the problem or Elijah's the problem. Whatever it is, when that confrontation comes, when that point in time comes, that's a point of decision. And once the decision is made, then the process begins to complete the victory. So those are, I'm not going to teach a lot on that right now, but I thought it was pretty awesome the way Apostle Joe was sharing that, because it just kind of brought everything together to understand that all these things that have been previously hidden, at least they were hidden to me. You know, there's other people that have talked about stuff or seen stuff, you know, long ago. But for me and for our perspective, I think a lot of what we see happening in our world today and in our nation today and many of us in our own lives today is dealing with things that were previously hidden. God brings those things to light for a reason, but he does it at just the right time. God's never late. He's always on time. And so the enemy gets revealed so that we can see the enemy clearly. We can see sin crouching at our door. We can see from previous examples what we should do, right? But then we can also see the hidden things brought to light in terms of your life, that there's something there where your life may have previously been in hiding, but God wants to use it. God wants to reveal those things that are going to be significant in our day and in our time. So it allows us then to get that right perspective or to have a different perception of what's going on so that we can begin to deal with that and begin to implement a process that's going to lead us to victory, to seeing things accomplished the way God wants them to be accomplished. So I hope that encourages you. I hope that challenges you. I hope the Spirit of God is bearing witness in your spirit that what I'm saying to you is the truth. Amen. So I want us to just take a moment here to just reflect and just ask God to reveal, to you right now. Reveal the hidden things that need to be brought to light in terms of the enemy's strategies, but also in terms of your life and your purpose. Maybe there's something that's been just stirring inside of you, a gift that's stirring inside of you, that it's there, and it's been stirring and stirring, and God wants to reveal that in you. Maybe now is the time that he's revealing it just so you can begin to develop it. It doesn't mean that he's revealing it so that you can step out and be in the limelight right now. I don't know God's timing in terms of all that, but it's likely that he's revealing something in you personally that needs to be revealed right now so that you can begin that process, that you can begin growing, you can begin developing in the gifts and the things that God has given you to be used for his kingdom, for his purpose. Because as I reflect even on my own life, I see that I can look back years and years and think of things or areas where God has changed me or allowed me to grow and mature over the course of time. Things that he's spoken to me prophetically decades ago that are now beginning to come to pass. I don't understand all that, and I just know that God is good and that God is faithful. And that he who began the good work in me is faithful to complete it. He who began the good work in you is faithful to complete it. But there's a reason that he's bringing hidden things to light for us right now. There's a reason for it, so that we can see the enemy, but also so that we can see his goodness, God's goodness, and God's gifting within us, within you as an individual, and to understand that just as God digs and finds that one precious gemstone in all the rocks, that's what your life is like. He sees your life. He loves you. He values you. And the reason he reveals things, the reason he shows things, is because he wants to give you an opportunity to get right if you're not right. Just like he spoke to Cain, he gave Cain an opportunity ahead of time to get right in his own heart before he went down the path of sin. See, those things are revealed to us for a reason, so God can show us the way out, show us a way to escape the enemy. But also, in the other aspect of God revealing it to us, is for us to begin to pursue the things of God. Those hidden things in our life, maybe it's impurities that need to be brought out, but maybe it's also gifts and things like that in you that need to be revealed and developed in your life. And so if that's you today, in your inner man, just lift your hand, lift your heart. But if that's you today, if God is speaking something to you today along those lines, I just want to take a moment and pray for you, because I believe by the Spirit of God that there's some here that need to hear this message and for me to pray for you right now. So Father, in the name of Jesus, I thank you for your mercy and for your grace over our lives. I thank you for your goodness and your faithfulness, God, that you bring hidden things to light, things that are hidden right in plain sight, that you're causing us to be able to see those things for a reason at this time. And so, Father, I pray for each one of those that bears witness with. I just pray right now in the name of Jesus that every hindrance would be removed in Jesus' name, that every lie of the enemy would be, hallelujah, even that song that we sang this morning is powerful. Aren't you glad that God left the 99 to find the one? That one is you. That one is you. Hallelujah. There's no lie he won't tear down. There's no shadow he won't light up. There's no mountain he won't... I mean, he's going to kick down the walls. He is going to reveal that to you. You are that precious to him. And so, Father, I just thank you that in this moment in time, that you're revealing these things to those that this bears witness with for a reason. And so I just pray that those hindrances be removed, that those walls be removed, that the goodness and the truth of God, Spirit of God, you begin to reveal and to show and to bring the right perspective, that you begin to reveal and show the your goodness and your word and your truth. God, that this work that you're doing in me, this work that you're doing in those that are responding this morning, God, that work is a work for your kingdom. And so I thank you that you are doing that. And we just look forward, Lord, to all that you have in store. I just speak blessing over each and every one, Lord, as they would receive this prayer. God, that they wouldn't... you know, here's the other thing that I think sometimes is sometimes it feels safe if we stay in hiding. But listen, that's not God's best for your life. It wasn't best for Gideon to stay hidden in a wine press, hiding from the enemy and just getting enough grain for his family. There was a bigger purpose that God has for his life. But he had to respond to what the Spirit of God was saying, what the Spirit of God was doing. The same is true for you and I today. Whether it's like Jael, she had to respond. She had to not remain in hiding, but to allow God to use her to bring victory to the nation of Israel. See, God's plan for your life is much bigger than you probably realize. But Lord, I just thank you and praise you, Lord, that these that are being prayed for right now, Lord, are rising up. That it's time, Lord, that you're working and that you're moving in a powerful, powerful way to change this world for your glory. To change this world, to change our lives, to change our city, to change our nation, to change, and for the church. Your church, your bride, to rise up and to take her place. Hallelujah. And to bring honor and glory to you, Lord. And so I just release that. I proclaim that over your lives today. In Jesus' name, amen.
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So here is the good news, my friends. The good news. There is, therefore, now no condemnation, no punishment, no curse for all those who are in Christ Jesus. All your fears have been taken away. Instead, hope has been given. Because God, out of His great love, redeemed us on the cross. So now, my friends, no power of hell and no scheme of man

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0: and all that is within me. Bless his holy name. Bless the name of the Lord. Let everything that has breath praise the Lord. 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He is the desire of the nations. And all flesh will see the glory of the Lord.
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TAWH Palau begins another broadcast day. This is Hope Radio Transmitter Angel 3. Hope Radio originates from Morgantown, West Virginia, USA, broadcasting from the island of Palau via shortwave station T8WH, proclaiming the good news of our risen Savior, Jesus Christ. This is Angel 3, Hope Radio, Palau.

So here is the good news, my friends. The good news. There is, therefore, now no condemnation, no punishment, no curse for all those who are in Christ Jesus. All your fears have been taken away. Instead, hope has been given. Because God, out of His great love, redeemed us on the cross. So now, my friends, no power of hell and no scheme of man

0: 하면 일어서십시오. 우리는 하나님의 형상대로 지음받은 죽지 않는 영적 존재로 하나님의 권위를 지니고 있습니다. 여러분은 신과 같은 존재입니다. 당신이 신이기 때문이 아니라 신이 당신을 만들었기 때문입니다. 여러분은 그분의 형상대로 지음받은 영혼이 죽지 않는 영적 존재입니다. 우리도 우리 자신의 형상대로 사람을 만들자. 그것이 바로 여러분입니다. 하지만 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
4: Last week, we ended with kind of a tongue-in-cheek tidbit kind of a thing that we go to church here in America, and we think that what we see as church in America is what God designed the church to be. That's what we think. We think, you know, we assume that the day after Pentecost, Peter went out and rented a building, got Leon to make a sign, the first Pentecostal church of Jerusalem, you know, put a steeple on top of the building, and there you go. But that's not what Peter did. Peter didn't go anywhere. The only building Peter went near would be the temple. And whenever any of the early church, whenever the apostles and any of the missionaries that you read about in the book of Acts, whenever they went into a town, they always went to the synagogue first. It even mentions that, which blows my mind. So many theological Christians, pastors especially, because they learned all the wrong stuff in seminary. But if you just read what it says in the Bible, you already know that what they're teaching you is not correct. And they try to take, to this day, there's very few Bible colleges and seminaries that teach anything about the Jewish roots of our faith. Very few. As a matter of fact, they go just the opposite. They take it away. And it even mentions multiple times in the New Testament, especially about Paul, when he would go into a city, he went to the synagogue. And in Jerusalem, at the time, right after Jesus died, to a certain point in Jerusalem, the Jews that weren't following Jesus and the Romans actually looked at the Way, and that's what it was called. It's in the book of Acts. The church was called the Way because Jesus said, I am the Way. That's why people called it the Way, because Jesus said, He is the Way, the truth, and the life. So that's why it was called the Way. Well, they just looked at the Way as another sect of Judaism. That's the way the early church was looked at. It wasn't looked at as some other kind of a thing. It was looked at as part of Judaism, which is what God designed. If you read the book of Ephesians, I think chapter 2, you'll see that God talks about the one new man. 90% of preachers get that whole chapter wrong. They take things out of context, and it really boils my blood. That chapter is about Jews and Gentiles coming together through Jesus Christ, through Yeshua. He's the Savior for both of us. He has brought us together as one new man. That chapter in Ephesians has nothing to do with being born again. Nothing. Yes. Say it loud. Well, you're supposed to, because Jesus created everything. So yeah, he had and has all power. Even Satan tempting Jesus in the wilderness. Yeah, he created the I forget what book, that God created the waster. He created Satan. He was one of his angels. So, well, it's okay. I can handle questions. But it's mind-boggling to everybody why the king of the universe would come down as a baby and put up with everything he put up with. He was beaten, he was bruised, but that's what God had to do in order to reconcile us back to him after the Garden of Eden. After sin, God, there has to be a sacrifice. Before Jesus, they sacrificed animals, but with Jesus, God did away with animal sacrifice because Jesus became the one and only forever sacrifice for all of us. And it's amazing. We don't deserve that. Not at all. The Son of God decided, that's all right, but he decided to come down and there's even a scripture that says it was God's desire to bruise his Son. It was his desire to see his Son murdered, because that's the only way he speaks to us. We're one of the few churches around that still believes this. Yeah, oh yeah. Yep. There's lots of folks in here that had visitations as children back to the regularly scheduled program. So the first century church that we're going to look at real close this morning had little in common with church today. In the year 2000, things started to change, though. Basically, God's been restoring things. And in the year 2000, we started to see some things that we hadn't seen since the first church. Prophets were starting to release words back into the church about the kingdom. Like Cindy Jacobs in the year 2000, she said, the church has now entered a second reformation. Chuck Pierce called it a leadership revolution. C. Peter Wagner said, we're in the midst of a bigger change than the Protestant Reformation. And he also said in the year 2001, the church entered a second apostolic age. You'll hear it referenced in places that what at least charismatic Christians like us believe, it's been called the new apostolic reformation. And they really, like I talked about before, it's nothing new. God's just getting us back to the first century church, the one he designed. He didn't design this one. He didn't design the, you know, First Baptist Church, the Second Baptist Church, the Third Baptist Church, and all that kind of stuff. As we'll see, his design, as written in the book of Acts and some other places in the New Testament, and also I have some extra biblical information from people who actually were there. But the early church, well, let me put it this way. When God started everything on the day of Pentecost 2,000 years ago, when the Holy Spirit fell, when God started everything, when that all happened, the church was born. It came to life. Jesus said the kingdom of God is at hand, and it was, because that early church did everything Jesus did, everything. They healed the sick. They raised the dead. It's all through the New Testament. So he brought it to life, but then, as we'll see, around the year 325, it started to die. But people like to give Martin Luther too much credit, but Luther nailed his problems with the Catholic Church on the door of the church in Wittenberg in 1517, I believe. He gets credit for kind of like starting the Protestant Reformation. but it actually goes way back to the 1200s with people like John Wycliffe and John Huss and a few other people who were burned at the stake because Wycliffe was burned at the stake because he dared to print the Bible in English so that everybody can read it. Because at that time, the Bible was in Latin and only the priests had that training. Nobody else was allowed to get that training. There was only one person in the church. Wherever that church was, mostly we're talking about Europe at that time, wherever that church was, only the priests could read the Bible. And there were so few Bibles, too, before the Gutenberg printing press, that there were churches that actually left the one Bible that was in the whole area on the podium in the church, chained to the podium, because they didn't want anybody to steal it, because somebody would steal it. When you only have one of something, it's very valuable. So if they could steal that Bible, that may be the only Bible around within 25 miles or more, it's very valuable. So they would actually, there's reports of that, of Bibles being chained to the altar and everything so that nobody could steal it. And plus, it's in Latin, and very few people knew Latin back then. Very few people know Latin today. But we have all these different Bibles today. Well, it's the same Bible. Translations, English. We've got Bible translations. I had the hippie Bible in the 70s. I was talking about that with somebody. If you were there, it was actually, the Bible was actually called The Way. It was the hippie Bible. It had pictures of hippies all through it and everything. It came out of the Jesus movement. That was my first Bible. That was the Bible my parents gave me when I was a child. I'll never forget that Bible. It was the Living Translation. It was more of a paraphrase than a translation, but so it wasn't word for word. A translation is generally trying to be word for word, but there's a lot of other ones that are more of a paraphrase. They kind of take the Hebrew and the Greek and they kind of make it close as they can to English, but not trying to be word for word. And there's good things about all of those. But if you're really studying and you want to see what's really there, make sure you have a translation and not just a paraphrase. A paraphrase is nice. It gives you more meaning and everything. But I wouldn't bet my life on a paraphrase, in other words. So in 325, the church started to die. So for about 1,000 years, the church was dead. Historians call much of that period the Dark Ages, but they call it the Dark Ages for a different reason. They call it the Dark Ages because there was no science in their mind. There was no literature. They didn't find all the early classical writings and everything from the Greeks and the Romans until around 1300, 1400, 1500, maybe a little bit before that. So that was kind of the Dark Ages. But in reality, it was the Dark Ages because the church was dead. It was dead. The Bible says there has always been a believing remnant on the earth, and that's true. I can give you stories, and I have in other sermon series, and I will again at some point, but I can give you stories about all those years from the year 500 to the year 1500. I can give you tons of stories of Spirit-filled Christians all over the world doing stuff, crazy stuff, miracles, like St. Patrick. St. Patrick it wasn't a guy that liked the color green, and liked living in Ireland and was always looking for four-leaf clovers. It said the legend is that St. Patrick got all the snakes out of Ireland. Well, in the first place, there were no snakes in Ireland. You can look it up. There weren't any. It's an island. It's hard for snakes to get to an island. Just saying. But the legend came about because he actually kicked all the demons out of Ireland. And biblically, snakes represent demons. So there's all kinds of stuff like that. But overall, talking about the overarching overall church at the time, dead as a doornail. Doorknob, doornail, whatever that is. But God's been breathing life back into the church. He's resurrecting something that's dead, and he started resurrecting it 500, 600, 700 years ago. And he's taking his time because as humans, we're not real good with abrupt change. We're not real good with change anyway, but when there's a damn change like that, we are not good with that whatsoever, and God knows it. So he's been taking his time. But that resurrection is way on us now.
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6: 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Who is He? 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In Him, by Him, and through Him, all things are made and held together. He's the sinless Son of God, the crucified Lamb who takes away the sins of the world. He's the good news. He's the heart healer, the hope dealer. He's glory and He's light. He's the miracle maker, the bondage breaker. He's resurrection might. He's the chain smasher, the demon thrasher. He's the King of Kings. He's the death defeater, the life completer. He's your everything. Can you say, Jesus, you're my friend?
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3: Praise the Lord. I'm Pastor Ronnie Lee Patrick. I'm founding pastor of New Beginnings Church and World Outreach. We're located in Warsaw, Indiana. In a few moments, I'm going to give you our mailing address and ask you to write us a letter. Let us know what God is doing in your life. You know, I believe God is doing great things in His children's lives. I believe that with everything within me. I believe He's still providing miracles. I believe He's still setting captives free. I believe there are still those being born again and added into the kingdom of heaven. Let us know what God is doing in your life. If you have any prayer requests, let us know. And, we will faithfully pray for you here at New Beginnings Church and World Outreach. If you accept Jesus Christ during one of these broadcasts, we would love to hear from you, because we understand that the angels in heaven are rejoicing when a child of God comes home, and we want to be able to rejoice with them. If you would like a copy of any of these broadcasts, all you have to do is write us a letter. The only thing it costs you is the stamp to get it here. Today's message is going to be Stand Fast. All you have to do is ask for a copy of that. We'll get them out to you. If it's a series of copy sermons, just ask us. We'll get them out to you. Again, it costs you absolutely nothing. We would ask you to pray for us, though, and during your time of interceding on our behalf, if God would lay it on your heart to send us a love offering, by all means, be obedient unto the Spirit of God and do so. If you're listening to the broadcast today,

That way you can set back and you can just go over and over and over again. Stand fast. Galatians chapter 5 verse 1 says, "Stand fast therefore in the liberty wherewith Christ has made us free, and be not entangled again with the yoke of bondage." Jesus brought us through the works of the cross liberty from the curse of the law. We are to stand fast. In other words, don't be moved from this liberty, grace, and not works. Luke chapter 4, verse 18 and 19 says, "The Spirit of the Lord is upon me, because he has anointed me to preach the gospel to the poor. He has sent me to heal the brokenhearted, to preach deliverance to the captives, and recovering of sight to the blind, to set at liberty them that are bruised, to preach the acceptable year of the Lord." The Holy Spirit lived in Jesus just like he lives in each child of God today. The Spirit upon one indicates his moving one to do some supernatural work. Here Jesus was moved by the Spirit, the Holy Spirit. He was anointed to preach. He was anointed to heal, all through the Holy Spirit that lived and dwelt within him. And again, we need to understand the same Holy Spirit. There's only one Holy Spirit. There's not a Holy Spirit for Jesus. There's not a Holy Spirit for men. There's not a different Holy Spirit for women. It is the same Holy Spirit. And when the Holy Spirit moves upon one of us, it indicates his moving one to do some supernatural work. 1 Corinthians chapter 16, verse 13 and 14 says, "Watch you, stand fast in the faith, quit you like men, be strong. Let all your things be done with charity." We're told to watch, be continually on guard, stand fast in the faith. We are to keep rank. Do not be disorderly. Do not retreat. Keep unity. Let nothing divide you, so that Satan can defeat you. Everything we do or say must be done in charity, in love. We need to understand that. Now, we are seeing that used that we shouldn't speak up the word of God, because the word of God is hard and the word of God is not love. That is a lie straight out of the pits of the hell. The word of God is always out of the heart of God, and it is to be presented in love. It is not to be presented as a hammering stone, but it is to be presented in love. In other words, you tell the truth, but you tell it in love. Ephesians chapter 6, verse 1 through 18 says, "Finally, my brethren, be strong in the Lord and in the power of his might." To be strong in the Lord, you must be strong in the Holy Spirit, because that is where the power of his might comes from. The word of wisdom, the word of knowledge, discerning of spirits, faith, gifts of healing, working of miracles, prophecy, divers kinds of tongue, interpretation of tongues. These gifts are to be in operation in the church of Jesus Christ, and they come through the Holy Spirit as the Holy Spirit moves, discerning, deciding who uses them and when they are used. Verse 11 says, "Put on the whole armor of God, that you may be able to stand against the wiles of the devil." Now, if you can put it on, that means you can take it off. Do you hear me, folks? If you can put it on, then that means you can take it off. Verse 12 says,
For we wrestle not against flesh and blood.

0: God, but against principalities, against powers, against the rulers of darkness of this world, against spiritual wickedness in high places. We are in a war, you and I. We need to understand that, folks. We are in a war, you and I, against principalities, against powers, against the rulers of darkness, against the spiritual wickedness. But thank God they've already been defeated by Jesus Christ. We got to walk in the victory of Jesus Christ. But these are out. They come to steal, kill, and destroy. Verse 13 says, "Wherefore take unto you the whole armor of God, that you may be able to withstand in the evil day, and having done all, to stand." That you may be able. See, just having on the armor isn't enough. It is vitally important to put on the whole armor of God, but the whole armor of God in itself is not enough. And we're going to look into that here just a little bit later. But verse 14 says, "Stand therefore." Stand therefore. Stand therefore, having your loins girt about with truth, having on the breastplate of righteousness, the righteousness of Jesus Christ, and your feet shod with the preparation of the gospel of peace, above all taking the shield of faith, wherewith you shall be able to quench all the fiery darts of the enemy. None of the fiery darts of the enemy can penetrate the shield of faith if it's being held up and being used properly. Verse 17 says, "And take the helmet of salvation, the sword of the Spirit, which is the Word of God, praying always with all prayer and supplication in the Spirit, and watching thereunto with all perseverance and supplication for all saints." We're giving defensive armor, helmet of salvation. You can't put on any of the other armor until first you repent and accept Jesus Christ as your Lord and Savior. Here in a few moments, we're going to give those listening to the broadcast, if you're listening to this broadcast, we're going to give you an opportunity to put on the helmet of salvation. We're going to give you the opportunity to be born again. Loins girt about with truth. Truth of the Word of God. There is no truth outside of the Word of God. Breastplate of righteousness. Not your righteousness, but the righteousness of Jesus Christ that comes through the washing of His precious blood. You know, we talked, if you got to listen to last week's message, you know, we talked about that our righteousness is us filthy rags. It has always been as filthy rags. It will always be filthy rags. You cannot be good enough to enter in and stay in the kingdom of heaven. You cannot work enough. You cannot be good enough to enter in and stay in the kingdom of heaven. You come and you enter and you stay only by the blood of Jesus. Only by having His righteousness applied to your life. Because it's through His righteousness that justification comes, not guilty, in the court of heaven's law. Feet shod with the preparation of the gospel of peace. Everywhere I look today, Christians have lost their peace. They're terrified by the conditions that the world is in. Folks, once you lose your peace, you've lost part of your armor. You have become vulnerable against the attacks of the enemy. We must continue to keep our feet shod with the preparation of the gospel of peace. We must allow God's peace to flow through us, over us, everywhere we go, in any situation. I remember the disciples was on a ship with Jesus, and Jesus was in the inner part of the ship, and he was sleeping. They just seen a great miracle. They seen all the multitude of people that was fed, and you know, they had seen Jesus do other miracles. They knew who Jesus was, and he was in the boat, and a storm rose up, and they looked outside, and they started looking at the circumstances around us. They looked at the height of the waves, and they heard the wind blowing, and they saw the results of it, and they become terrified. They went and they woke Jesus up, and they accused Jesus of something here that must have hurt. They said, "Master, don't you care? Perish." I want to tell you something. Nobody perishes without breaking the heart of God. God will do everything he can to bring you into the sheepfold. He will reach out for you. You're listening to this broadcast right now. You're hearing it from a pastor of a small church in Warsaw, Indiana. We don't have a big group of people, but we have a heart to do what God has called us to do, to reach out to this lost and dying world, to give them an opportunity to accept Jesus Christ as their Lord and Savior, to let the peace of God flow into them that passes all understanding. Fifth, it says, the shield of faith. Now I want you to understand, the shield of faith is movable. You know, it goes from one situation to another situation. A fiery dart can come at you from your right. You can move your shield to your right. It can come at you from the front. You can move it to your front. It can move at you from the left. You can move the shield to the left. If it's coming from above, you can raise it up above. You know, the shield of faith, it says, will quench every fiery dart of the enemy. That means no attack of the enemy can penetrate the shield of faith. In other words, believing in what Jesus Christ did on the cross. Not believing in yourself. You can't do it yourself. That's why Jesus had to come. That's why he had to die on the cross. That's why he had to shed his blood seven ways, bringing a perfect, complete, nothing lacking salvation. You need the shield of faith. I want to talk to the body of Christ. The church world has been horrible about a saint getting wounded, and instead of encircling and encamping round about them and holding our shields of faith up around them through prayer and being there on their behalf until their wound was healed and they once again could stand up, we've been horrible about just kicking them out the door. I knew you was no good for nothing. I knew you couldn't stand. I knew you would fail. You know what? You're not good for me at all. So we just kick them out the door when we should be encamping around about them, showing the love of God, praying for them, being there for them, holding our shield of faith up around them so that the fiery darts of the enemy, because I'm telling you, there has been a multitude of brothers and sisters that have been wounded, because the body of Christ did not do their job, they were continued to be wounded and wounded and wounded until death once again occurred in their spiritual life. They backslid and they walked away from God. And I'm talking to backsliders right now. You've been wounded, you've been hurt, but I'm going to tell you, God still loves you. There is still a remnant of believers in Christ that will be there for you. They will back you. They will support you. They will love you back into the kingdom of heaven. You're precious in the sight of God. Offensive weapons. Number one, sword of the Spirit, the Word of God. St. Matthew chapter 16, verse 19, I believe, and chapter 18, verse 18, Jesus said, whatever you bind on earth will be bound in heaven. Whatever you loose on earth will be loosed in heaven. Well, who does the binding and who does the loosing here on earth? You do. You do. Who does the binding and loosing in heaven? Jesus does. Jesus does. But first, you got to bind it on earth. We bind it according to the Word of God. You got to understand the Word of God. How did Jesus, when Satan came at him in the wilderness and he quoted Scripture to him, but it had additives to it and things left out, Jesus responded by quoting the Word of God. See, when the enemy comes at you and tells you one thing, you need to be able to quote the Word of God back to him. Nah, devil, that ain't what the Word of God says. The Word of God says this. See, I've been talking these last two messages, and I'll continue. There's a teaching out there that you don't need to repent. That is a lie. That is a false teaching from a false teacher. Okay, we need to be able to stand up and proclaim, no, without repentance there is no salvation according to the Word of God. That way you cannot be misled by the powers of darkness. Praying in the Spirit. Now, this causes some controversy, and you know, but that means praying in the Holy Ghost, folks. That means praying in other tongues. That doesn't mean that you get down and you pray in your own language and you got some chill bumps popping up on you. That means praying in an unknown tongue, okay? And that is the prayer language that God has given to those that have been baptized in the Holy Spirit. And I know there's you out there that you said, oh, that's just gibberish. Some of you say that's works of the devil. I pray for you. I pray for you that you'll come to the light, and I pray for you that you won't blaspheme the Holy Ghost. But I'm telling you, we need to pray in unknown tongues. We need that direct line to God. When the enemy starts attacking, we need to start our prayer language. We need to start reaching out to God. And that leads us into our third realm of weapons: worship and praise. Worship and praise. Now, I want you to know something, folks. The Bible says, and it's in Psalms, it went away from me. I don't remember. I think it's 22 verse 3. I'm not 100% sure. It said, but God inhabits the praises of Israel. Well, you sat there and you said, well, that's for Israel. You know, hey, folks, I'm not a Jew by natural birth, but I am by a supernatural birth. See, and that's the one I'm living and dwelling in. I'm a Jew by a supernatural born-again experience with God. I've been adopted into the family. You got to understand, Jesus has always been God's chosen people, the Jewish nation of Israel. They are today and they always will be. We've been adopted into that family if you are a child of God. So when you start praising God, lifting up praises unto God, unto Jesus, unto the Holy Spirit, God says, I inhabit those praises. Now, what do demons do when Jesus shows up? Bible says they tremble and they fear. They tremble and fear. Why? Jesus has already defeated their boss. He defeated Satan, made an open show of him. See, they already know where they're going. Do you understand? Satan already knows where he's going. He knows he's going to the lake of fire for eternity, and he also knows there's nothing he can do about it. Whenever he starts tormenting you and trying to come at you, when he starts putting thoughts into your mind, you need to bind those thoughts, and you need to loose the peace of God. Then you need to loose a praise out of you. You need to let God show up on the scene, and I'm telling you what, all of a sudden those problems that you were having, those bad thoughts you were having, those temptations you were having, you won't have no more. Why not? Satan led worship in heaven. He understands the power of praise. He hates praise. He hates worship. The last thing he wants to do is cause you to start worshiping and praising God. So whenever that temptation comes, you start. I'm telling you, there's freedom in this, folks. If you've been bound by sin, every time that temptation comes, just start praising God. Just start giving God glory and praise, lifting up the name of Jesus, and I'm telling you, that temptation will leave you. Now, it may come again. You may have to do it again. You may have to do it a third time, a fourth time, or a fifth time. But I'm telling you, you do it every time, and eventually that temptation is going to quit coming at you. Now, I want you to be, stand fast, because you got to understand that just because the devil left you in that area doesn't mean he's not going to come at you another way, because he is. He's resilient. He'll never stop coming at you because he knows he only has a few short days left. But I'm going to tell you, folks, if you have a problem with drinking, every time you get a temptation to drink, if you'll start praising God, you'll start thanking God for his delivering power, and you'll do that over and over and over. I don't know, the first time may be enough. But if you'll do it every time, all of a sudden one day you'll find out that there is no temptation coming at you no more to drink. That means you've been delivered, you've been set free, not by a man, not by a woman, but by the hand of God. Because you chose to use your weapons to defeat the powers of darkness. I don't care what temptation it is. You're having temptation to watch pornographic movies. Every time that temptation comes, start praising God. Now, you got to be a child of God for this to work in your life, folks. But I'm telling you, every time it comes, if you'll start praising God, you'll be delivered. You'll be set free from it, from the hand of God. Not from man's, by man, but by the power of God. We're going to say a sinner's prayer here in a moment. It's for those that have never accepted Jesus Christ as their Lord and Savior. It's for those that you once know Jesus as your Lord and Savior, but you've walked away from him. We call it backsliding. You can call it backsliding, you can call it walked away, you can call it cold and indifference in Christ, you can call it ever whatever you want, but you need to come back to the foot of the cross and repent of your sins. Because without repentance, there is no forgiveness of sins. Would you pray this prayer after me, understanding that you're not saved because you're repeating something after me. You're not saved just because you're repeating this prayer. But you're saved because you mean it from your heart. You're tired of your sinful ways. Convicting power of the Holy Spirit right now is convicting your heart. You feel something inside that's not normally, it's not there. That is the convicting power of the Holy Spirit. You feel repentance inside of you. Would you say this prayer with me? Say, God, I come to you in the name of thy Son, Jesus. I come to you a sinner in need of a Savior. Right now, God, I ask you to come into my heart. Forgive me of my sins. I repent of my sins right now. I ask you to wash those sins away with the precious blood of Jesus. Jesus, right now, I ask you to come into my heart, to be my Lord and Savior. And I promise you I'll follow you all the days of my life. In Jesus' name I pray. Amen. If you said that prayer and you meant it from your heart, you are born again. You need to find you a good local church that preaches the Word of God. You need to go and become a member of that church and fellowship with them. Our address: New Beginnings Church and World Outreach. You can just put NBCWO. 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

0: great faith begins with a full surrender of our life to Christ. Is He Lord over your eyes, what you watch? Is He Lord over your hands, what you touch? Is He Lord over your feet, where you go? If Jesus is my Lord, then I'm saying, Lord, whatever you say, that's what I'm doing. I'm obeying you. I don't care what it is. You're Lord. There's nothing you can ask me to do that I'm not going to do. We're talking about having great faith here.
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0: Galatians chapter 3, verse 13 and 14, the scripture reads, Christ has redeemed us from the curse of the law, having become a curse for us, for it is written, Cursed is everyone who hangs on a tree. That's found in the book of Deuteronomy chapter 22, I believe, verse 22. It said that the blessing of Abraham might come upon the Gentiles in or through Christ Jesus, that we might receive the promise of the Spirit through faith. Promise of the Spirit, promise by the Spirit, the Spirit Himself, and all the promises that He brings come through faith. Hallelujah. Everybody say it, faith. Very significant tonight to understand faith, that we're blessed by faith, not by our works. We're going to learn a little bit more about it tonight. So first of all, Christ has redeemed us from the curse of the law. What is the curse of the law? That's the question we need to understand. When the Bible speaks of the law in this context, it's talking about the Pentateuch, the first five books of the Bible that the Jews called the law. When Jesus spoke about the old covenant, he talked about the law and the prophets, the law being the first five books of the Bible, the Pentateuch. Pentateuch means five. Pentecost, 50 days after Passover. So it's the first five books of the Bible. And there we find the blessings and the curses outlined. And that's what we need to look at first and foremost. The curse came because of sin, because of disobedience. But God said, when you disobey me, remember what he told Adam? We learned about it last night. A known law, not a sin of omission, something we did because we didn't know, but a sin of commission, something we do, or Adam did, knowing full well that God had outlawed it and said not to do it. That's what constitutes disobedience. To him that knows to do good, doeth it not. To him it's sin, the scripture says. So the curse of the law are all the bad things that happen to people because of the disobedience, of violating the known laws of God. That we could say the curse of the law is all the bad stuff. Say it with me, all the bad stuff.
2: Yes.
0: Yeah, just everything you don't want and I don't want in our life, the curse of the law. God gave the law. The law was clearly detailed, and God said, don't do this, do this. And if you do this, you're going to be blessed. And if you don't do that, if you do something otherwise, you're going to be cursed. It's going to happen because there's a law of sowing and reaping, that this universe operates on that law. Whatsoever a man sows, that shall he also reap. So we go back to the book of Deuteronomy, and let's look at it together. I have a lot of scripture here tonight. I'm going to be explaining, okay? So this is a time for us to listen and understand. Hallelujah. Thank you, Lord Jesus. Okay, Deuteronomy chapter 28. We're in the law, right? Deuteronomy is the fifth of the first five books, and here we find the description of the blessings and the curses. We're going to look at the curse, Deuteronomy 28, 15 through 19. I'm going to read a number of scriptures here tonight. How many love the Bible? You know, the Bible does say, Paul told Timothy, give attention to the reading of the Word of God. There should be a lot of reading of Scripture in church today. Amen? Okay. It says, but it shall come to pass, if you do not obey the voice of the Lord your God, to observe carefully all his commandments and his statutes, which I command you today, that all these curses will come upon you and overtake you. In other words, God doesn't want bad things to happen to us, but God is here trying to tell us that there are results from our disobedience that we don't want in our life. And sometimes we have to be convinced of that, you know? The Bible says that stripes are for the back of a fool. What is a fool in Scripture? A foolish person is a person who thinks they can do what God said not to do and escape the consequences. That's a fool, according to the Bible. And God wants us to know that we can't escape the consequences of direct disobedience in our life. So he says, verse 16, cursed shall you be in the city, and cursed shall you be in the country. Cursed shall you be your basket and your kneading bowl. Cursed shall be the fruit of your body, the produce of your land. I mean, everything that you touch is just going to fall apart. Cursed shall be the fruit of your body, That's your children. And the produce of your land, the increase of your cattle, and the offspring of your flocks. Cursed shall you be when you come in, and cursed shall you be when you go out. You can't escape it. Everywhere you go, everything you do is going to be void of the blessing of God. Okay? And so God tells us this is very serious. So here we have in this first passage of Scripture, we have part of this curse is really poverty. Because he says you're going to lose your property, your food, everything. You know, you're going to really possess nothing as a result of this curse. And think about the Jewish people when they were driven out of their land. They experienced this, driven all over the world. And today, you know, many of us try to help Jews come back from Russia and try to come back from different countries where they were sent. And they, for many, many years, they lived in great poverty. And of course, you know what happened all through the Holocaust and everything that was a result. They couldn't escape it, the curse of disobedience. So poverty is a big part of that curse. How many don't want to be poor beside me? Okay. But the curse, if you read this whole passage, you're going to see so many things that are outlined here. And actually, someone would ask, well, why would God say, I'm going to do this to you? I'm going to do these bad things to you. Well, Young's literal translation of the Bible points out that these verbs here are not permissive, or they're not causative, but they're permissive verbs. So God's basically saying, I'm going to allow this to happen because it was your choice. I'm going to allow it. You know, it's just like people going to hell today. God doesn't send anybody to hell. He just honors their choice to go. So reading on down, if you read all this at your, when you have time, you get down to verse 28, verse 60 and 61, it talks about your health. Moreover, he will bring on you or allow to be brought on you all the diseases of Egypt of which you were afraid, and they shall cling to you. Also, every sickness and every plague which is not written in this book of the law will the Lord bring upon you until you're destroyed. So now we're talking here just in these passages of abject poverty, loss of everything. And if you read the verses in between, even your mates, you lose your family, you lose everything. This curse is all-inclusive curse. And this curse was a result of disobedience to known law. But God is good. Can I get an amen? Amen. Woo, hallelujah. Somebody shout, God is good. Woo. Yeah, he's good. Hallelujah. Say, well, I don't see any goodness there, Brother John. Well, I'm getting ready to tell you the good part, all right? So God told the Jews, he said, now, he instituted the law, but he also instituted the sacrificial system. And the sacrificial system, which we touched on last night, was the killing of all those sacrificial animals. And what was the purpose of that? The law was given to teach them God's holy commandment, his standard, the way he wanted them to live that was acceptable to him. If they broke those laws, then they would go and get an animal and bring it and sacrifice it, and that animal would, the blood of that animal would atone, or the word atonement means to cover, would cover their sin. And so God gave them a way, even when they broke the law, which everybody did, because no one could keep it because of their sin nature, and God knew that. In fact, it really helps to reveal to man his own real spiritual condition, that he's a sinner and he can't live up to God's standards, he needs to be born again. And so God said, I don't want you to live under that curse, I want you to be blessed. Woo! Blessed. Shout blessed. Yeah, because these people were God's chosen people. He didn't choose them to curse them. He chose them to bless them and make them a blessing throughout the world. God wants you to be blessed. Wait till you see it here, okay? So God said, because he's good, he said, now I gotta let you know that these bad things are going to happen if you disobey what I've told you to do. But if you, when you break the law, go get an animal that I have described. Make sure it is one that has passed inspection. It doesn't have any defects. It's without spot or blemish. And bring it to the priest, and the priest will sacrifice it. Your sin will be covered, and the blessing will be restored to your life. Hallelujah. Isn't God good? Woo! Say it with me. The blood restores the blessing. Oh, yeah. So you see how good God is here. If you just look at the law and don't understand the sacrificial system that he put in place to cover their sins when he knew they'd break them, they would break. He would break the law. He knew that. And he provided a way to cover their sins so they could be blessed again. See, under the old covenant now, they earned righteousness. Right standing with God, or righteousness, right standing with God, was earned through obedience. And of course, God knew that they wouldn't be able to earn that right standing because they could never be completely, totally obedient. Being totally obedient means you do everything right. How many does everything right? You're in the wrong church if you do everything right. Because this place is full of people who don't do everything right, including the leadership. So, under the old covenant, you see, they had to earn their righteousness by being obedient to the law by doing everything right in order to be blessed. Well, God knew they couldn't, so he provided the sacrificial system. How beautiful that is. So they could still live under the blessing of God even when they broke the law. But God never intended that system to be the system that man would have forever. And he called a guy named Abraham and introduced to him a new system. And it was a system that was based upon not man's effort trying to do everything right, but upon faith in God's sacrifice. Hallelujah. And so we go to Genesis chapter 22. Woo! Are we having fun yet? Don't you love God's word? Genesis chapter 22. I'm going to read a number of scriptures here. You can read them along with me. This is the story of when Abraham was asked to sacrifice his son. And I want to point out something very beautiful here. It says, "Now it came to pass after these things that God tested Abraham and said to him, Abraham," in other words, he was going to say, "Can I trust you? What are all the tests about that you go through in your life that God puts you through? Not the ones you bring on yourself, but the ones God has designed for you. They're to test you and prove you, see if he can trust you and depend on you." God's looking for some people he can depend on, that he can trust, that he can entrust things to you, whether it be ministry, whether it be influence, whether it be great wealth, whatever it might be. But you got to be tested and proven first that he can trust you. So praise God, embrace those tests, amen, and realize God's trying to do something great in your life. And so he said, "Abraham," and Abraham said, "Here I am." Then he said, "Take now your son, your only son Isaac, whom you love, and go to the land of Moriah and offer him there as a burnt offering on one of the mountains of which I shall tell you." Now, God never intended for him to be killing his son, but he had to test him, the Bible said, to see if he would trust God enough to do it. And so Abraham rose early in the morning and saddled his donkey and took his young men with him and Isaac his son. And he split the wood for the burnt offering and rose and went to the place of which God had told him. Then on the third day, Abraham lifted his eyes and saw the place afar off. And Abraham said to his young man, "Stay here with the donkey and the lad and I will go yonder and worship and," check his faith out, "we will come back to you." See, he knew that God had promised that through his seed, all the nations of the earth would be blessed. And so he knew even if he took his son's life, the boy couldn't stay dead because God would have to raise him up in order to fulfill the promise that all nations would be blessed through his seed. And Abraham knew that. Faith cometh by hearing, hearing by the word of God, right? Abraham understood. So it says, so Abraham, verse 6, took the wood of the burnt offering and laid it on Isaac his son, and he took the fire in his hand and a knife, and the two of them went together. But Isaac spoke to Abraham his father and said, "My father," he said, "here I am, my son." And he said, "Look, the fire and the wood, but where's the lamb for the burnt offering?" He didn't know he was it, you know. And Abraham said, "My son, God will provide for himself the lamb for a burnt offering." So the two of them went together. Then they came to the place of which God had told him, and Abraham built an altar there and placed the wood in order, and he bound Isaac his son and laid it on the altar upon the wood. And Abraham stretched out his hand and took the knife to slay his son, but the angel of the Lord came to him from heaven and said, "Abraham, Abraham." So he said, "Here I am." And he said, "Do not lay your hand on the lad or do anything to him, for now I know that you fear God, since you have not withheld your son, your only son, from me." Then Abraham lifted his eyes and looked, and there behind him was a ram caught in a thicket by its horns. So Abraham went and took the ram and offered it up for a burnt offering instead of his son. And Abraham called the name of the place, "The Lord will provide," Jehovah Jireh. Woo! Say it with me, everybody. Jehovah Jireh. The Lord will provide. Oh, yeah. And it says, "In the mount of the Lord it shall be provided." Then the angel of the Lord called to Abraham a second time out of heaven and said, "By myself I have sworn." This is obviously the Lord. The angel of the Lord is what's called a pre-incarnate, a theophany, appearance of Christ himself. He said, "By myself I have sworn, says the Lord, because you have done this thing and have not withheld your son, your only son, blessing will I bless you, and multiplying I will multiply your descendants as the stars of heaven and as the sand which is in on the seashore, and your descendants shall possess the gate of their enemies. In your seed all the nations of the earth shall be blessed." Woo! Whew. Wow. "Because you have obeyed my voice." So Abraham returned to his young men, and they arose and went together to Beersheba. And Abraham dwelt at Beersheba. There's a great lesson here that Abraham was learning. He was learning that righteousness, right standing with God, doesn't come through our own works, but it comes through faith, trusting God. He had a revelation of salvation. We're going to read it. Ephesians 2:8-10. For by grace you have been saved through faith, and not of yourself. It is the gift of God, not of works, lest anyone should boast. For we are his workmanship, created in Christ Jesus for good works, which God prepared beforehand that we should walk in them. So Abraham is seeing God's plan of redemption through sacrifice, God providing a substitute, even a substitute for his son that he was going to kill. God was showing Abraham, I'm going to give my son. I've asked you to give your son. You didn't withhold him. Romans 8, Paul said, he that spared not his own son, but delivered him up for us all, how shall he not also with him freely give us all things? God was showing Abraham how he was going to bless him, and through what means he was going to bless him was going to be through faith in the sacrifice God would provide, not in his own works. He would not earn right standing with God. It would be given to him as a gift through faith alone. So Galatians 3:13-14 says, Christ has redeemed us from the curse of the law, having become a curse for us. For it is written, cursed is everyone who hangs on a tree, that the blessing of Abraham, the blessing that came upon Abraham, that Abraham received, might come upon the Gentiles in Christ Jesus. In other words, the Jews are not the only people to be blessed. When you become a Christian, you're not the natural seed of Abraham, you're the spiritual seed of Abraham. We'll see that. And because you are the spiritual seed of Abraham, you have inherited all his blessings. Hallelujah. And so Christ, the Bible said, became a curse for us. Well, what happened on that cross? 2 Corinthians 5:21, it says, for God made him who knew no sin to be made sin for us, that we might become the righteousness of God in him. When Jesus died on the cross, brothers and sisters, the Bible said he became a curse for us. Cursed is everyone that hangs on a tree. All of the curse of disobedience was placed on Jesus. Jesus suffered the full penalty of the broken law on the cross. He became a curse for us. He ended the curse at the cross. Woo! The curse, come on, the curse is over for the Christian. The curse is over for the Christian. He ended the curse at the cross. He became a curse for us. God made him who knew no sin to be made sin for us, that we might be made the righteousness of God in him. In other words, at the cross, God treated Jesus like he was us, so he could treat us like we were Jesus. Do I need to say that again? Woo, hallelujah! Someone shout hallelujah! Hey, woo! Sholabahataya Messiah. Praise God. A great exchange took place on that cross. Christ redeemed us from the curse. How? He became sin for us. You see, it was though he had done all those bad things, like as though he had been disobedient all his life. And as a substitute that God showed Abraham, the curse was going to rest upon Christ. That's what that crown of thorns represented. He took all the curse when he became sin on the cross, so that we could be made the righteousness of God in him. Now, Jesus didn't earn that curse, did he? Because he never sinned. He never disobeyed God. Woo! He never sinned. Shout with me, he never sinned. The Bible said that he was tempted in all ways like as we are, yet without sin. He was holy, harmless, undefiled, separate from sinners. Jesus didn't earn that curse, did he? It was given to him. As our curse was given to him. He was made sin, and the curse went with sin. But here's the deal. Jesus didn't earn that curse, and you don't earn his righteousness. Come on. You don't earn his righteousness. It's given to you. Woo, hallelujah. Hey, woo, sholabahata. Say it with me. I am the righteousness of God. In Christ. Hallelujah. God made him who knew no sin to be made sin for us, that we might be made the righteousness of God in Christ. Say it with me. I am the righteousness of God in Christ. You didn't earn it. It was a gift. He didn't earn the curse. He took it upon himself. And you and I don't earn the righteousness of God. and the blessings that go with it. It's given to us. We are blessed through faith. And faith alone, not our own work. So you and I need to quit our own effort trying to do everything right, thinking that as soon as we get everything right, God's going to bless us. You need to wake up and realize if you're in Christ, you're already blessed, because God's not going to bless you because you do everything right. He's going to bless you because Jesus did everything right. He did it all right. Woo! God treated Jesus like he was John so he could treat John like he was Jesus. I hope you write that down, memorize it, say it about 1,000 times to yourself. God treated Jesus like he was me so he could treat me like I was Jesus, man. If you just get that, that's enough to put your faith up here in a whole other realm. Amen? Will you walk in victory? Woo, victory. Hallelujah. Shout victory. Victory. Only victory. Yeah, it's part of the blessing that you be the head and not the tail. You'll be above only and not beneath. That God always causes us to triumph in Christ Jesus. Hallelujah. So, we are blessed by faith. Let's look at Galatians chapter 3, verse 5 through 9 and see a little bit more of it. Therefore, Paul writing to the Galatians, those people who were trying to be right with God by doing everything right themselves, earning their righteousness. And he wrote to correct that. It says, therefore, he who supplies the Spirit to you and works miracles among you, does he do it by the works of the law? In other words, did you do enough to earn that blessing? Or by the hearing of faith? Just as Abraham believed God and it was accounted to him for righteousness. In other words, when Abraham believed in the sacrifice that God provided, God considered him to be righteous. Abraham heard the gospel. Look at this. It says, therefore, know that only those who are of faith are sons of Abraham. And the scripture, foreseeing that God would justify the Gentiles by faith, preached the gospel to Abraham beforehand, saying, in you all nations shall be blessed. So then those who are of faith are blessed with believing Abraham. So when the Bible says that God preached the gospel in advance, before the New Testament church was born, God preached the gospel to Abraham in advance, showing Abraham that you would be saved by faith through God's grace, what God provided, God's riches at Christ's expense, right? You would be saved by faith in what God provided, Jehovah Jireh. Woo, God will provide himself a lamb. Thank God he did. He's called the Lamb of God that takes away the sins of the world. Hallelujah. It's your faith in that lamb, God's provision, God's sacrifice, that makes you righteous, and you don't earn it. When you put your faith in Jesus, you inherit all the blessings of Abraham. You inherit all the blessings. It's given to you freely. Amen. Say it with me. I am blessed. Not cursed. No. If you're in Christ, you don't have to worry about the curse, because Christ took the curse and made you righteous. Now, what you do have to pay attention to is the devil, right? Not the curse, because that ended at the cross. You can't curse what God has blessed. And you've been blessed by faith because you're in Christ. I'll show you a little bit more here. But what you and I have to be aware of is Ephesians chapter 4, where it says in verse 27, neither give place to the devil. Because now it's not about the curse, it's about Satan, who Jesus said he'll come to steal, kill, and destroy your life. So now all the bad junk that happens to you is because you gave the devil a place, not because of the curse. Is that making sense? Look at this, verse 9. So then those who are of faith are blessed with believing Abraham. So now let's look at some of these blessings in Deuteronomy 28. Now it shall come to pass, if you diligently obey the voice of the Lord your God, which Jesus did, fulfilled all the law for us, to observe carefully all his commandments, which I command you today, that the Lord your God will set you high above all nations of the earth. And all these blessings. Woo! Hallelujah! Hey. Woo! If you're not going to get happy, that's your problem, but I'm going to get happier because I am blessed. All! Shout with me, all! All these blessings. shall come upon me and overtake me. Woo! I'm being overtaken. Hallelujah. You need to remind, you see, we're going to get, I'm getting ahead of myself here. Wait a minute. Let me back up here. All right? God said to observe carefully all his commandments, which I command you today, that God will set you on high above all nations of the earth, and all these blessings shall come upon you and overtake you because you obey the voice of the Lord your God. Blessed shall you be in the city. Woo! And blessed shall you be in the field. Whew. Don't make any difference whether you live in a country or live in a city. Hallelujah. You're blessed wherever you go. Amen. Okay? So, blessed shall be the fruit of your body. My kids are blessed. The produce of your ground and the increase of your herds. This was their business for them. This was business. Business is blessed. Say, business is blessed. The increase of your cattle and the offspring of your flocks. Wow. Blessed shall be your basket and your kneading bowl. Blessed shall you be when you come in, and blessed shall you be when you go out. The Lord will cause your enemies that rise against you to be defeated before your face. Woo, man. In other words, you're going to look them right in the face and they're going to run in terror when they see your face. Why? You say, why? Because the glory of God's going to be all over your face. That's why. It says here, the Lord, they shall come out against you one way and flee before you seven ways. Seven's the number of completion. That means it's going to be complete victory of your enemies. Woo! No matter what they are. The Lord will command a blessing on you and your storehouses and in all that you set your hand to. And he will bless you in the land which the Lord your God is giving you. Hallelujah. The Lord will establish you as a holy people to himself, just as he has sworn to you, if you keep the commandments of the Lord your God to walk in his ways. Let me point something out right here. God says here, you know, a lot of people are always looking for some place that's blessed to go to. All right? But let me tell you something. What you need to do is find out the land God gave you. Come on, and get in the land God gave you, because that's where the blessing is. Hallelujah. I found that out in my life. Wherever God sent me, I was blessed there. I moved to North Carolina, started a church. God blessed me with a beautiful home. I moved to South Carolina, planted another church. He blessed me with another home down there. At one point, I had three houses and two apartments. You say, well, what's the big deal? I was just blessed. It was coming on me and overtake me because I was in the land he called me to, and there was blessing waiting for me there. Woo! Hallelujah! Come on, tell your neighbor the blessing's waiting for you. Find your land. Yeah, hallelujah. All right. The Lord, verse 9, will establish you as a holy people to himself, just as he has sworn to you, if you keep the commandments of the Lord your God and walk in his ways. Then all peoples, woo, of the earth shall see that you're called by the name of the Lord. Why? And they shall be afraid of you because you're so cotton picking blessed. And the Lord will grant you plenty of goods. Woo, plenty of goods. I believe in abundance, don't you? God believes in abundance, plenty of goods. In the fruit of your body, in the increase of your livestock, and in the produce of your ground, in the land of which the Lord swore to your fathers to give you, the Lord will open to you his good treasure, the heavens, to give rain in your land in your season, and to bless all the work of your hand. You shall lend to many nations, but you shall not borrow. Hallelujah. We're going to get to a place where we're debt free, and we loan to other people. And the Lord will make you the head and not the tail. You shall be above only and not beneath. If you heed the commandments of the Lord your God, which I command you today, and are careful to observe them, so you shall not turn aside from any of the words which I command you this day to the right or to the left to go after other gods to serve them. You see, Jesus fulfilled the law. Romans chapter 10, 4. Christ is the end of the law for righteousness to them that believe. He fulfilled the law. And he ended the curse, and he brought us into the blessings of Abraham through faith, through believing only in the sacrifice God provided. Galatians chapter 3, verse 9. So then those who are of faith are blessed with believing Abraham. You and I need to be of faith. This is called Faith Church International here, because we understand that faith is one of the biggest words in the Bible. If you're going to be a good Bible student and know God and what God wants to do in your life, you need to study the big Bible words. Remember me saying that? Woo, the big Bible words. What's a big Bible word? It's a word God talks about a lot. God talks a lot about faith. You need to learn a lot about faith. God talks a lot about love. You need to learn a lot about love, right? God talks a lot about grace. You need to learn a lot about grace. God talks a lot about peace. You need to learn a lot about peace. Hallelujah. Yeah, here's a good one. God talks a lot about money. You need to learn a lot about money. Hallelujah. Now, all the religious devils just had a conniption right there. That's right. Jesus spoke more about money than he did heaven. Money is so important. It is so important. It's not for the world and this to be used for sin and ungodliness. It's to be used for God's people to be blessed and expand the kingdom of God.
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